0: Jay do is front and lobby. Whatever. I'm gonna get some drink. You all right? You straight?
1: Yeah, I'm straight.
0: I'll be right back.
2: Hey, yo, Jay, I didn't fuck Michelle. I been fucking Michelle. Michelle Leslie Brown? Nigga, Michelle Leslie Brown.
3: From 225th Street?
2: Nigga, Michelle Leslie Brown from 225th Street.
3: That played Ball in the Park.
2: Nigga, Michelle Leslie Brown from 225th Street that played Ball in the Park. Man, I been fucking.
0: What happened? What about it?
3: Hey, yo, this nigga said he fucked Michelle.
0: He said he fucked her. Nigga, Michelle right there. Call over,
3: yo. Hey, yo, Michelle, come here for a second, baby. Come here.
0: Ask him.
3: Hey, yo, you fuck Jay?
4: Hell no. Ew.
2: What? And nigga, not that Michelle Leslie Brown from 225th Street that played Ball in the Park. The other Michelle Leslie Brown.
0: Nigga, that's the only one.
3: Nigga, how many Michelles is there?
2: Nigga, she got a cousin or some shit like that, man. I'm saying, no. I know.
0: He's a fat ass nigga on three.

0: In the 1970s, New York graffiti, rapping, and breaking became the prime expressions of a new young people subculture called hip-hop. Graffiti is the written word, there's the spoken word of rap music, and then there's the acrobatic body language of dances like breaking.
1: Wait a minute.
2: Before we get started.

0: I'm here.
1: I have a new battle coming up.
2: When? With who?
1: This is a different kind of battle. And I have to train just as hard, eat the right kind of food,

0: Ladies and gentlemen, due to circumstances beyond our control, we are unable to continue the broadcast. Evidently, there's some difficulty with our field transmission. However, we will return to that point at the earliest opportunity.
1: All material is copyright.
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Get the sound, stick up out your mouth. Where to get time, mind? Do we know everything that you about? So try another one.

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A time that we devoters caught in a limbo. The man at the door, his arms akimbo. And all the others with tiny little eyes, swift like tads and nervous like flies. Six after six, seven after seven. Speak no more, you will be forgiven.

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I know that you never believe in fate, but he was on time and you were always.

People take massage, some people take EVD massage. 20 massage, 21 massage. It is very good. If somebody gets 21 massage, it is very good for you. And also muscle, heart muscle becomes fit. 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
1: My name.
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1: My door.
0: My door.
1: My house.
0: My house.
1: My street.
0: My street.
1: My town.
0: My town.
1: My world.

0: une émission panadialistique.
1: Okay, so I'll give you a little bit of background. So I was adopted out at birth, grew up in a neighborhood that was maybe 20% Métis, but my family didn't, they thought I was French. But in Manitoba, French means Métis, you just don't say it. There are a few real Francophones, and Quebec wanted to claim Manitoba as a Francophone outpost in Canada. So there's a lot of political energy to recognize French, not Métis. And so as my birth mom said, we just speak the bad French, you know. And so they had their own dialect, and there's many dialects of Michif. There's French Michif, there's Cree Michif, there's Northern Cree Michif, there's, you know.
2: You could speak French with them?
1: Not well. I grew up in a neighborhood, so in my growing up family, my adopted family were completely Anglo, and in my school, when we took French, the French teacher was from Scotland. So you can imagine what that was like. So I read okay, you know, but I've never been in a place where I've been forced to actually speak. So I unfortunately, probably not. I'm working on my Michif, but even that's, I can do a few introductions and a very basic conversation.
2: Okay, so.
1: Yeah. So the but in my neighborhood, I would, the kids I played on the street with, half of them were Michif. So I know what their lives were like. I grew up in a neighborhood with them. They were my friends. And so it felt pretty natural to me as I began working in the academic world to work with Indigenous people, because I felt completely... And I've learned... I mean, a lot of my work, when I went to Brandon University, which is where I taught, small university, 2 hours west of Winnipeg, we had a very large series of programs that did teaching on First Nations in rural and northern communities. So I spent a lot of time driving up and talking to people in the community and working with them. And so when the Winnipeg Symphony asked me to write this piece for Inuit throat singers, because I was the composer in residence, the first thing I said was no, because I'm not Inuit. I don't know that tradition. And then I had to drive home because I had to teach. And it's a 2-hour drive. And halfway home, I realized that if I don't do it, someone would do a bad job, because they would just keep asking till someone did it. So what I did was I knew quite a few people up in the northern part of Manitoba, not into Inuit territory, but just on the edge of it. And so I sent some notes out and I said, can you ask around and see if this is a bad idea? Would people want to do it or not want to do it? And I immediately got a bunch of throat singers sending me emails going, we would love to do it. We think it would be a lot of fun. Plus we get to come to Winnipeg and shop. And so Winnipeg is the site where certain parts of Nunavut come for healthcare. So the next week I was going to be in Winnipeg, and one of them was going to be there, and so we met at the food court in the mall to talk about whether this project would be okay, and she convinced me that we should do it. So it was, and so what they did was then, as a, now I think of myself more in the traditional Métis role, which I always did naturally anyway, but the traditional Métis role is to be an intermediary between First Nations and settler culture. So we usually have feelings on both sides, and so we can kind of try and find. So my job was to find a place where the orchestra could meet them and they could make music together. So it took a lot of work, but I think I did a decent job of it, but it was a lot of learning too.
2: But how did you compose that? So the Inuit singers, they're improvising.
1: Yep. And then what they did was they recorded their practice sessions for a couple of months and sent them to me. And I would listen, hear what I heard, and then I would play stuff on the piano and send it back to them and say, could you do this? Is that something that makes sense? Because a lot of it was trying to find musical patterns that both could do, the orchestra and them. The kind of a hocketing thing where they do da da dee da dee da, and then the orchestra can do the same thing. And then trying to figure out a cue system, and they said, we can sing for this long and then we have to breathe, you know? So it was like, okay, you can do this and this and this and that. And it was like, and then of course what you learn is shit's going to happen, and they are so excited they'll do whatever the hell they're going to do, and the orchestra will just have to deal with that, which is totally against the play. Right, so what, they had never performed in a concert hall. Yeah. No, and the orchestra had never heard anything like this before. So we had a 20-minute rehearsal before the concert. That was it. That's all the time they had, because it was a Pops concert, and the reason they asked for the piece was because the soloist was an Inuit folk singer who only had half a concert of music. So they needed to fill up the concert with stuff. Symphony had done concerts Friday and Saturday. Sunday is a Pops concert. They get a rehearsal in the morning, they do the show.
2: Okay.
1: Yeah. So we had 20 minutes. They came out in their regalia. We mic'd them up because it was going to be a CBC national broadcast, right? The conductor starts the piece, cues them, they both just looked at him and went, froze totally, couldn't make a sound, had to stop the rehearsal, we had to rub their backs, we had to get some water, we had to say, okay, calm down, it'll be fine, you know, we'll do your thing, and then start again. They started singing, and the orchestra stopped, because they had never heard anything like this in their lives. They all just went, what the hell? You know? And so it was one of those things where we managed to get through. It was totally fine. And we had made sure that before the concert, before the performance of the piece in the concert, they had about 10 minutes to talk about their practice and to demonstrate what they did in traditional way. And then they played the piece. And that worked because it let them kind of warm up and feel comfortable, and it helped the audience to understand what was going on when it happened. They still never stopped or started when they were supposed to. It's fine. They're wonderful musicians. It all sounded great, you know. So since that time, we went on tour up into the north with the piece with the orchestra, and it's been done in quite a few other orchestras. And so if they were going to do it, the other thing that the symphony did, which was great, was they recorded the orchestra part a month ahead, and we sent them the recording so they could practice with it. We talked about different genres of songs. They have different pieces, so they have some that are more melodic, some that are more imitative of animals, and they have the one that they like the most is the competition. And at the competition in the end, they each start a pattern, and then they repeat the pattern, and they keep adding to the pattern till someone screws up, and then someone's the winner. So she goes, I'm the winner, you know, and then they all laugh. And I actually wrote into the score that the orchestra laughs with them at the end, which we had to practice a lot, because you can imagine the second oboe player, laugh, you know. They laughed a lot when they got to know them.
2: Yeah.
1: Again, because Indigenous music is a lot more about making friends than it is about paying someone money to do something.
2: Yeah, so
1: but huge problem still with the piece. I can't figure out how to get SOCAN, our national rights, to recognize them. They get paid as performers, not as composers.
2: And they can't enter in the society?
1: They could, but they're Indigenous, they don't do it, you know? And so mostly they get paid. But then what happened was a bunch of other orchestras. So that piece was a recommended work at the International Rostrum of Composers. So it was played, the radio recording was played all over the world. So other orchestras started doing it, but with Inuit singers they found locally.
2: Oh, where?
1: In Montreal, in Toronto, in Ottawa.
2: Okay.
1: Because there are big Inuit communities. There are reasonably big Inuit communities.
2: Mm-hmm. They sent to you their songs and you were reacting on their songs.
1: Yeah. But these are quite standard kind of songs.
2: Okay.
1: So they just do what it, you know, like there's a thing that says go, and based on what they're hearing in the orchestra, they do the right thing most of the time.
2: But do the orchestras, do they change your score as well?
1: The only thing, I let them shorten it, because for certain kinds of concerts, shorter for schools and things like that, it was better, it was fine. But when we did the piece in Toronto, maybe about 10 years ago, I was having dinner with them afterwards, and they said, you know, we're really sad when the piece is done and we're not in it, because it's our piece too. Mm-hmm. And I went, holy crap, I never really thought my way through that.
2: And maybe it makes a living for them as well.
1: Yeah, so I think now I'm not very inclined to cooperate when people want to have other people do it, but whatever, it's a learning.
2: So there's this communication you had before through the recordings, and then you were composing with an orchestra, because that's your trained with. But do you go a bit further as well, and you become more experimental as a composer? Do you let go more of your education, or how is that?
1: I don't know if it's so much that, because I mean, particularly when you're working with orchestra, it's a fairly narrow box that you're working in, and for me, I guess what often happens is I tend to feel a responsibility to the community and the topic, or the way that sits in their tradition, that I have to be very careful. You know, it doesn't give me more freedom. It makes me more part of a group who's making a decision about what this is going to be like. You know,
2: I was wondering if you were interested in digging, like, also identity wise and music, which is less known, and maybe which you weren't, you know, taught.
1: I guess I'm old. If I had more, and when I retire, maybe I'll have more time.
2: Okay.
1: But I mean, I'm super sensitive to the cultural integrity of different kinds of musical styles. So I don't tend to feel like I can. I'm more trying to create a context in which other things can happen, right? So mine more needs to be in some ways more neutral. And again, trying to do this bridge between this is what you're doing, this is what they think you're doing. I'm trying to help. And I've written a couple of pieces that were about the colonizers mishearing indigenous music.
2: Interesting.
1: Right? So I wrote a piece for choir called Promised Land. And what I did was I asked a friend of mine who's a Cree drum singer I wrote out a thing for him to sing, and he sang it. He laughed his guts out. He said, "This is hilarious." I said, I know, but that's what white people hear when you do what you do. And he went, "Really? Yeah, okay, it's fine." So he would do it, and it was pretty funny, and it's in the thing, right, as a tape. So I have him as a tape, because it didn't make any sense for him to be there live. But the whole piece is about this mishearing and misunderstanding between the cultures. So there's another part that I take from the journals of Lavrandre, who was a famous explorer in Canada. And the indigenous elders are coming to him and say, "Oh, dear white father, we understand that you've told us we can't take care of ourselves anymore. So are you going to do it now?" You know, and again, you know, it's set like a hymn. You know what I mean? Like you're in church, because they just aren't getting it. So I think I went through a phase where I was a little more sarcastic about the whole thing.
2: Yeah.
1: I think that's, I mean, for me as an artist, the challenge has been as much that as thinking more about my own personal language. It's more trying to understand that if someone likes it, it has value. And that what holds value in different people in different places is quite different. And that, because again, I was brought up in this modernist kind of uniculture that was, this was good, that was bad. What we're doing is, you know, and the rest is not good. It's lowbrow, or it's not appropriate for this setting, or whatever. I'm like, I don't think any of that stuff anymore. I think all I can do is try and, I always say, I've got music in my head, and it's going to have to come out, or I will have a problem. You know, personally, I'll have a problem, because my wife will find me in the corner drooling on myself, you know. So it's trying to, it's accepting the fact that my training limits me, but that's not necessarily a bad thing. And I think the other thing is that I spent a lot of the mid part of my career in the world of the orchestra, which is very specific. And now I'm in different worlds, not like I have a piano concerto in a year in the spring that I just have to write the parts for. But particularly when you're working with choirs and community choirs that aren't fully professional, they have a very different perspective on what's possible, what they can manage, what sounds they can manage, and what feels like they're expressing something. So and that requires a completely different technique. It's like writing music for young children, you know. It's complicated. I've earlier in my career, I did try and write more modernist music for young children, and they, you know, they can do it. It's not like they can't do it, but it doesn't have the same, like when you write a piece about indigenous water protocols, I have to go to a place where I feel it meets, because we were talking about very traditional things there, not, which I don't think map easily onto a modernist kind of language. So whatever I think, I'm the service of whatever it is. So it's more possible. I've got a piece in Toronto in a couple of weeks that is on the Northern Lights. And it's more modernist than I've written for a while, but it's because the setting, it'll still sound weird in that thing because it's mostly folk music that they've picked. It's a clarinet trio. Clarinet, cello, piano, voice. And no voice in my piece, but it's one of those things where there will be dissonances in there that I think are not dissonances. But some people in the audience will be quite shocked, you know? So it's context for me, and I hope I am developing a technique where I can, again, play that mediator between different kinds of audiences and different kinds of musicians. But for me, it's very much driven by, like, they asked me to write this piece, and then they said, oh, by the way, the theme is the Northern Lights. And I went, okay, whatever. But then I looked into Métis Michif words for the Northern Lights and what happens at night, and I've got, yeah, okay, fine, I'm covered, you know, no problem. Sure. But it's one of those things where trying to, and particularly I find when you write with text, like I wrote this set of L'Histoire de Métis, the Freedom Songs, and the text is by a friend of mine, and her words are very traditionally structured, so, and they tell a very specific set of stories that I felt need to be told for my community and need to be told in a way that communicates to people who don't have any experience with modern art, because that's a large part of my community. So I think about my sisters, my birth sisters, who've not been to concerts at all, right? And could they connect with this? And so for me, it's trying to figure out how to do that appropriately. I mean, I had a piece, a premiere a couple weeks ago, and the review is too many words, but we could almost understand them.
2: Yeah.
1: And in particular in Canada, I mean, I do a lot more policy work now, kind of, and the...
2: What's policy work?
1: Well, like, interpret, like, I'm doing, you know, more board kind of things where we have to decide, why do we do this? Should we do that? You know? And I'm the president right now of Orchestras Canada, which is the service organization for all the orchestras in Canada. And it's like, okay, how do we work on EDI? You know, equity, how do we get diversity, and, you know, what, and then I sit at a conference and the PR guy from the symphony says, well, my job is to sell Mahler. And I'm going, that is really not your job. If you think that's your job, we're in deep trouble, because that is not your job. And you are not getting a paycheck because of that. You know, you're getting 50% of your thing being paid for by different levels of government, not because of that, but because you are in Canada supporting a culture that is quite diverse. And unless you guys figure out how to do that appropriately, you won't exist in 20 years or 10 years or whatever. So trying to assess. So the other thing is I did a week for the Canada Council for a certain group of orchestras, and it's like, okay, who is doing the job that needs to be done? And if you're the Montreal Symphony and you're an international orchestra, my committee doesn't see you because we wouldn't fund you because you aren't doing the job, but you don't care and there's enough money to support you. But if you're the orchestra in Kamloops, British Columbia, oh, you are actually doing the job because you're connected to the Indigenous community in your neighborhood. There's a diversity of immigrant communities that you're working with. You're doing education for young people. You're doing all, you know, your musicians provide support to all the other musical groups that do things in there. Good job. You know, I understand why we give you money, because it's to make sure there's the possibility of doing diverse cultural things in your community. You're not the only ones we'll give money to, but that makes sense. You know, so I think a lot of, and for better or for worse, I came out and I did 5 years as the director of the School of Music. And a lot, I said, this is what we need to do in my interview. I did a big presentation. We need to decolonize. We need to do diversity. We need to let more people in. You know, my friend, you know Dylan? You must know Dylan.
2: No.
1: Dylan Robinson?
2: No.
1: Okay, he was the curator for the Soundings exhibit that the Belkin did, which was visual things as scores, visual things by Indigenous people who then became scores.
2: Yeah, I have to meet
1: them. Yeah. And basically he wrote an opinion piece for music schools in our national quarterly, you know, like magazine, and it was like, just stop doing auditions because that just keeps people out.
2: Yeah.
1: Mm-hmm. You know? Mm-hmm. But we can't do that, unfortunately. Like, I did 5 years, I hit my head against the wall for 5 years. Half of the faculty were on board, the other half were no way in hell. And so I'm done and I'm doing this.
2: Okay. So yeah, what about diversity in the School of Music?
1: Well, I mean, diversity is okay as long as you do what we want you to do.
2: But I mean, are there any, what's the population?
1: Well, I mean, okay, that's a good question. I would say, we probably had only like this many Indigenous students out of 500 or, you know, whatever, because there's a lot of barriers to getting an education up to the point where you could do it. And we have, it's British Columbia, so there's a fairly significant Asian population of students who have got the training up to the level. Eastern Europeans, Persian, but they tend to, if you don't have the training, you can maybe be a composer.
2: Oh, wow.
1: Right? Okay. Because you need a different kind of training to write music rather than to play.
2: Yeah. You know. I mean, they're not good enough, you mean?
1: It more or less. I mean, it's not always the case, or they may be really good on an instrument that we don't teach.
2: Oh, wow. I mean, because, you know, there's these two Armenian girls who are now right now at the Massey Conservatory. They arrived last year ago. Incredible.
1: Yeah.
2: I mean, They have the right training.
1: No. And this is the thing. There are many places where you can get the right, but then it's usually a question of where are your parents from, what was their income level, blah, you know, whatever. So we get, like, over the years, I've had more Persian students, usually from Iran, who play a traditional Persian instrument, but also play a violin badly. But enough to get in and be a composer. And then they can, you know, we're much more open to different world things, you know, like, because composition can go from everything from what you're doing to very traditional, you know, kind of stuff.
2: Yeah, but I'm doing has nothing to do with the world of...
1: But again, you know, the world of sound. So we have, I haven't met him. One of the guys at the Vancouver Art Gallery is a music grad from here. And he does mostly installation work. But he has a DMA from us in composition. So it depends on the school as to how flexible you are. And I think we're pretty flexible. Like, you go to the doctoral school at McGill in composition and you will come out from the sausage machine. You know, whereas if you come from here, it's like, yeah, you're doing that cool, good job, you know?
2: But what about the instrumental instrumental students? So they're let's say the piano, or the cello, or the violin. I mean,
1: it really depends. So what? This is the wonderful thing about Canada that I think would be hard to do in a lot of other places, is that if you're an interesting but unusual student, you can probably make your own path here. So one of the most successful Indigenous classical musicians in Canada is Chris Dirksen, who's a cello grad from here.
2: Oh.
1: And, you know, they came through and did cello and did their undergraduate degree. We're already playing in pop music and crossover stuff, which some of the professors didn't like, but her teacher was totally fine. He said, yeah, you're doing great. Just keep doing what you're doing, you know?
2: So how do you feel about, the future of classical music? Do you feel like that there are younger musicians who kind of, speak up and change things? I mean...
1: I think there are more pathways now, right? Mm-hmm. So if you're dead set on being a violin concerto player... You can do it, that's fine. But the success rate is very small. You have to win these competitions or do that, or you play in an orchestra and you're happy, which is fine. But we hired here our new viola professor, young guy, who went to school with my kids, played in a string quartet with my kids at McGill. They all went to McGill. So half of his job is doing that, and the other half, he has loop pedals and he composes his own stuff and he's whatever.
2: Artist.
1: Whatever, yeah. And so I think you can do more things now. My kids both did fairly high level international summer stuff in Europe.
2: Oh, very good.
1: They did this thing called the Music Bridge, which moves between Europe and Canada, and they were, I think, in Poland when it was there. Mm-hmm. And we hosted here a year and a half ago a young woman named Hania Rani, who's kind of a minimalist sort of composer, but she was doing piano with my kids when they were all teenagers, right, in the hard classical stuff. And now she's gone over, she's super successful in that world, and uses all, you know, a lot of it depends on what the technical demands of your vision for what music is going to be. You know, if you need to play a lot of notes, then you better have some classical training, because nobody else is playing that many notes.
2: Yeah.
1: You know, but if you don't care about that and you want to make sounds inside the piano, hey, whatever, you know. Yeah. So I think it really depends on... In Canada, we have enough flexibility that there is a place where you can get advanced training and do what you want, not necessarily what they want, you know. So I think, and I don't know what Europe's like, because I just haven't had enough experience over there with the schools. But in Canada, there are places where you can do it.

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we love. 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I doubt it, that's genetically impossible. 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

sink or swim. 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

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And that's a direct quote, stroke, annotate the lyrics, so check up on the footnote. 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

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The light is flashing.

The virus took on many shapes. The bear, the elk, the antelope, the elephant, the deer, the mineral.

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missionaries never hid their perspective. Perspectives of land would rather see us disappear. Recyclable prayers. The people, the people, the people, the people. 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The people, the people, the people. 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The people, the people. 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

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The Black Air Force sergeant was not the first one

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0: Si j'avais du talent, on m'imiterait. 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
1: Gray skies, gray buildings, and gray people feebly chasing their cheese of choice, reaching their meetings and deals with poise. I'm permeated with the stress of changing traffic signals and frantic commuters with their prime mover as a handheld computer or their noise polluting